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6: It's becoming the question of our age. 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Hi, I'm Todd Zwillick. From AI-generated doctors giving bad information to fake videos of the Iran war flooding social media, AI content is getting easier to make and a lot harder to spot. 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Meanwhile, universities and companies are racing to create detection tools. 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Have you been duped by AI? What happened? 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
7: Live from NPR News in Washington, I'm Ryland Barton. President Trump says that negotiators led by his administration have made an agreement for the disarmament of Hamas. As NPR's Danielle Kurtzleben reports, the administration says the Board of Peace, created by Trump last year, brokered the deal.
8: Trump announced the agreement in a social media post saying it will be carried out in phases. He said that as Hamas disarms, Israeli forces will withdraw from Gaza and an international force will work with Palestinians to take over public safety in Gaza. The administration characterized the agreement as fulfilling part of the 20-point plan to end the war that they announced last year. Last October, the U.S. brokered a ceasefire in the war. However, the Israeli military has continued to push into Gaza since then. More than 1,100 Palestinians have been killed since that ceasefire, the U.N. reported this month. A senior administration official speaking on condition of anonymity said they are confident Israel will adhere to the agreement. Danielle Kurtzleben, NPR News.
7: Meanwhile, the U.S. and Iran exchanged barrages of missiles today as the pattern of back-and-forth strikes took hold again and hope dimmed for a quick end to the five-month conflict. Following a few days of respite, fears of a wider war have grown, with renewed fighting threatening to engulf even more countries. Jordan says it intercepted Iranian missiles for the second consecutive day, while Kuwait said a strike there killed one person. Two appeals courts today ruled against the Trump administration's policy mandating that anyone who enters the country without legal status be placed in detention. As NPR's Jimena Bustillo reports, the issue is expected to go to the Supreme Court.
9: The decisions out of the Ninth Circuit and Seventh Circuit Courts of Appeals argue that the administration is misunderstanding decades-old immigration law. The Trump administration wants anyone who entered the country illegally to be in immigration detention while their cases play out in immigration court. Under previous administrations, someone without a criminal record would generally be allowed to seek a bond hearing while their immigration case was pending. The approach has resulted in the prolonged detention of people who, in some cases, have been living in the U.S. for decades, and a record number of people in detention. The Supreme Court is expected to take up the issue in its next term. Jimena Bustillo, NPR News, Washington.
7: Consumer spending is usually the biggest driver of economic growth in the U.S., and that continued this spring, according to new government data. But the spending is being driven by upper-income shoppers who feel good about their stock portfolios and rising home values, as NPR's Scott Horsley explains.
10: Lower-income consumers are not feeling so flush. You know, lately they're
0: paychecks have not been keeping pace with the rising cost of living, so they're having to dip into savings or put more of their spending on the credit card, and you can only keep that up for so long. You know, the savings rate, which was already pretty anemic this spring, fell to its lowest level in 4 years last month.
7: NPR's Scott Horsley reporting. Major U.S. stock indexes rose today, recovering some of their recent losses. This is NPR. Anthropic says its AI Claude model hacked systems of three companies during testing. It comes after rival OpenAI says a rogue model hacked another AI firm, Hugging Face. Anthropic says the incident happened after a misconfiguration allowed the models to reach the internet from testing environments that were supposed to be isolated. The State Department says there's been a lot of demand for the 250th commemorative passports featuring President Trump's image. Now it'll be a bit easier to get one, as NPR's Michelle Kellerman reports.
10: Up to now, the new passport was only available for Americans applying in person at Washington, D.C.'s passport agency. Now the State Department is arranging special events at passport agencies across the country for Americans who want to apply for it. There will be 250,000 of these, quote, patriot passports. President Trump is shown on the first page standing with his fists on a desk in front of the Declaration of Independence. There's information online about how to get one. If you don't want one, apply as usual online or pick the option with extra pages. The commemorative passport is only available in the standard 26-page book. Michelle Kellerman, NPR News, the State Department.
7: Argentina's president, Javier Milei, has signed a decree allowing the government to deny entry or expel foreigners who incite discrimination or violence against Argentines. It comes after controversy over World Cup refereeing, aggressive play, and a post-match brawl broadened into criticism of the country itself. It's unclear how officials will distinguish prohibited hate speech. This is NPR.
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0: Thanks to music, Anita survived a year in Auschwitz-Birkenau. But tragically, the founder of the women's orchestra didn't survive herself.
1: Alma appeared, I can see it now, for the rehearsal with terrible, terrible headache. And she was taken to the sort of hospital and died a few days later. It was never, ever explained. And we were actually taken to see her. We could walk around her. I mean, it was very unusual. You know, in a place where millions

0: Anita Lasker-Valfish is the last remaining survivor of the Women's Orchestra of Auschwitz. She turned 100 years old in 2025 and spoke to Simon Watts in 2015 for Witness History.
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2: On a Friday, this is Morning Edition from NPR News. I'm Michelle Martin.
3: And I'm Leila Fadel. For the second time, a company says its AI has gone rogue. Anthropic said Thursday that its AI model Claude broke out of its testing environments to hack into the systems of three other organizations. Just last week, OpenAI disclosed that two of its models escaped and breached the online platform Hugging Face. Diego Munoz is a tech reporter for Punchbowl News and joins me now to discuss. Good morning.
4: Good morning.
3: Is this normal, AI models just breaking out and hacking other systems?
4: Shouldn't be, right, Leila?
3: I mean, yeah.
4: So, yeah, it's the second time that it happens in a span of about a week. It's a pretty serious security incident, and the AI companies don't really know what's going on.

0: This is Morning Edition from NPR News. Our theme music is inspired by BJ Lederman. I'm Leila Fadel.
1: And I'm Michelle Martin.
2: Welcome to Friday morning here on 90.9 WBUR. It is 66 degrees in Boston on this last day of July. Mostly sunny today. A slight chance of some showers and thunderstorms this afternoon. Highs in the upper 70s. Lows overnight in the mid 60s. Some patchy fog around in the morning tomorrow. Increasing clouds. Saturday's highs in the mid 80s. And looking ahead to Sunday, partly sunny skies and highs in the mid 80s.

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1: President Trump says a deal has been made to disarm Hamas, but Hamas is disputing that. It's Friday, July 31st. This is WBUR's Morning Edition. Good morning, I'm Sharon Brody. Coming up, the latest government figures show the U.S. economy continuing to expand, though the pace is slowing, and economists say it is not balanced growth.
2: It's really heavily reliant on consumer spending and AI investment.
1: Plus, scientists say especially intense downdrafts have helped make the wildfires in France hard to fight.
3: So when this downdraft, they hit the ground, they can form winds that are going in any direction. This makes the fire behavior very erratic.
1: And you'll visit the home of the Fenway Frank, a hot dog with a long local history.
4: A lot of people probably drive by and never realize we're right here in the heart of Chelsea, just underneath the Tobin Bridge.
1: In Boston today, highs in the upper 70s. It's 6:01.
5: Live from NPR News in Washington, I'm Janine Herbst. President Trump says his Board of Peace has brokered an agreement with the militant group Hamas to disarm in Gaza, hailing it as a historic breakthrough. But Hamas was circumspect in its response today, as NPR's Emily Fang reports.
6: A Hamas official told NPR after Trump's announcement they would only give up their weapons if Israel follows a ceasefire agreement from last October, including, quote, withdrawal from Gaza first. Israel, meanwhile, has insisted it will not withdraw until Hamas disarms first. Its military has increased the amount of territory it occupies to about two-thirds the area of Gaza. And in the nearly 10 months after the ceasefire, Israeli strikes and attacks have killed more than 1,100 people in Gaza. A U.S. brokered 20-point peace plan also stipulated Hamas would hand its weapons over to an international police force and a new government of technocrats who would take over the running of Gaza. But neither has fully materialized. Emily Fang, NPR News, Tel Aviv.
5: President Trump says he may pull Todd Blanche's nomination for attorney general as two key Republican senators withhold their support over concerns about the Justice Department's deal with Trump over his IRS lawsuit and the $1.8 billion anti-weaponization fund. And here's Ryan Lucas has more.
7: The pushback in the Senate right now is coming from two Republican senators, Texas's John Cornyn and Tom Tillis of North Carolina. They are both members of the Senate Judiciary Committee that has to vote on Blanche's nomination. And they want written guarantees from the Justice Department about this settlement, that the anti-weaponization fund is indeed dead, and about the scope of the tax immunity deal. They want that before they will support Blanche.
5: NPR's Ryan Lucas reporting. Trump says Blanche will remain as acting AG. Michigan's primary is Tuesday. Congresswoman Haley Stevens and former public health official Abdul Al-Sayed are in a fierce battle for the Democratic Senate nomination, mirroring national divisions in the party. NPR's Sam Greenglass has more.
8: Air Force veteran Joel Rutherford worries the primary is tearing Democrats apart.
9: You have candidates that are very different. And I think what happens is this passion has just become so big.
8: Rutherford is supporting Al-Sayed and thinks about his choice this way.
9: We're not going to get everything we want, but we have to at least try.
8: The pro-Israel lobbying group AIPAC is also spending millions to boost Stevens and oppose Al-Sayed, who supports ending military aid to Israel and has made calling out corporate money in politics a key message. Alan Wolf says he believes Stevens is the one who can beat Republican Mike Rogers this fall.
10: You cannot win in Michigan without being able to sway independents. Haley is a fairly middle-of-the-road candidate who can actually do that.
8: Sam Greenglass, NPR News, Metro Detroit.
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1: From WBUR in Boston, I'm Sharon Brody. Boston Mayor Michelle Wu is replacing her interim chief of streets with a well-respected bicycle advocate. It is her first big reform since Louisa Gag, an avid cyclist and city worker, was struck and killed by a truck in Mission Hill. WBUR's Eve Zuckoff reports on the change.
11: Chief Nick Gove will step into a deputy role, and Chris Osgood, who works on the city's climate resilience efforts, will be the interim chief. Osgood previously served as chief of streets under Mayor Marty Walsh, and he'll be advised by a new group of advocates and transit leaders. The Wu administration has faced criticism for not listening to residents on streets projects, but Gove stood by his work.
12: I think we can always look back at things that we would do differently, but I am proud of the work that this team has done over the last year to advance the work of the city.
11: Osgood said he's focused on advancing projects, reducing crashes, and being accessible. For 90.9 WBUR, I'm Eve Zukoff.
1: Today, Boston College is welcoming a new president. For the first time in 30 years, Reverend John Butler takes over the largest Catholic university in New England. He is succeeding Reverend William Leahy, who has been the school's longest-serving president. Butler previously served as BC's vice president for mission and ministry. His formal inauguration is set for October. Despite a competitive funding climate, Boston University researchers say they have secured a major federal grant. The $31 million reward will support the Brain Aging Program as part of the Framingham Heart Study, one of the world's longest-running health studies. Lead researcher Dr. Lindsay Farrar says there were no guarantees the funding would be renewed amid federal cuts to science.
13: It is such a treasure trove of information, and no other study in the world has it. And it would be certainly a loss to science if funding for this research did not continue. And the NIH clearly acknowledges that.
1: Farrar says the funding will help researchers continue studying conditions such as Alzheimer's disease and dementia. Boston University holds WBUR's broadcast license. Last night, the Red Sox beat the A's 5-4. The Sox have won 20 of their last 23 games and currently hold the second American League wildcard spot. Tonight, the Sox face the Dodgers in L.A. The trade deadline's coming up Monday. It's 66 degrees in Boston, mostly sunny today. A slight chance of some showers and thunderstorms this afternoon. Highs in the upper 70s. Lows in the mid-60s overnight. And tomorrow, some patchy fog around in the morning, getting cloudy, and highs in the mid-80s. 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
15: It's Morning Edition from NPR News. I'm Leila Faldin.
16: And I'm Michelle Martin. Good morning. President Trump announced that his Board of Peace has reached a deal with the Palestinian militant group Hamas to completely disarm. Hamas is disputing that.
15: And Israeli Prime Minister Benjamin Netanyahu has so far been silent.
16: NPR White House correspondent Franco Ordonez is here with us in studio to bring us the latest. Good morning, Franco.
17: Good morning, Michelle.
16: So what are the details of what the president is claiming?
17: Trump said last night that, quote, as disarmament is completed, Israeli forces will withdraw. He added that the International Stabilization Force will then work with a new Palestinian police force to take responsibility for Gaza. And in a statement, Trump's Board of Peace also said that it had agreed to a detailed plan with the help of mediators from Qatar, Turkey, and Egypt. But the condition that Hamas will disarm was already a key part of the 20-point peace deal that the U.S. brokered 9 months ago. And the execution of that part of the deal has been stuck, and the Israeli military has continued to push into Gaza.
16: What are we hearing from the actual parties in the war, Israel and Hamas?
17: Yeah, I mean, Michelle, like so many of these things, a lot comes down to the details and obviously the execution of those. The problem seems to be a disagreement over what comes first, whether it's Israel pulling out of Gaza or Hamas handing over their weapons. Now, the Board of Peace says, quote, withdrawal must move in lockstep with the decommissioning. But a senior Hamas official told NPR that they would only give up their weapons if Israel withdraws from Gaza first. Now, since the October peace deal, the Israeli military has really increased the amount of territory it occupies in Gaza. And in those 9 months, almost 10 months since the ceasefire, Israeli attacks have killed more than 1,100 people in Gaza. Now, so far, Israel leader Benjamin Netanyahu has not commented on Trump's announcement. He did meet with Trump in Washington earlier this week, but there was no indication that this came up. Both sides really just put out very limited statements.
16: And this is all coming as the U.S. and Israel are still involved in another war against Iran, which a new poll from AP finds most Americans, almost two-thirds, say is not worth it. So it's entirely reasonable, Franco, to ask about the political context of all this. So what is the politics of all this?
17: Yeah, I mean, Trump could use a win on Gaza as the war in Iran shows no signs of ending. The U.S. and Tehran continue to trade more strikes in a widening war that now appears to have expanded into Egypt. Alex Conan, a veteran Republican strategist, says the Iran conflict is a ways from turning into one of those never-ending wars like the ones that have plagued past presidents. But he says if fighting continues and gas prices keep rising, there will be political consequences.
18: If you look through history, you know, every president who has entered a war in modern times that's gone longer than people expected, whether it was Vietnam or the war on terror and the Iraq war, it starts to weigh on them politically.
17: Now, the midterms are still more than 3 months away, so there's still time to turn things around, but they're approaching fast, and many Americans disapprove. As you noted, polls show many Americans say the war is not worth the fight. The expanding conflict is really just testing Trump's vow to ensure peace through strength versus a reality of a conflict that has lasted months longer than the president promised.
16: That is NPR White House correspondent Franco Ordonez. Franco, thank you.
17: Thank you, Michelle.
15: Let's bring in Aaron David Miller to discuss. He worked at the State Department for more than 20 years as an advisor on Arab-Israeli negotiations for both Republican and Democratic administrations. He's now a senior fellow at the Carnegie Endowment for International Peace. Good morning, Aaron, and welcome back to the program.
19: Good morning, Layla. Thanks for having me.
15: So what is different today versus 9 months ago when the Gaza deal was signed, including a requirement that Hamas would disarm?
19: What's different is the president's announcement, which appears to be based on an additional 15-point memorandum brokered presumably by the key coordinator, Nicholas Mladenov, which, according to the president, suggests a fairly structured and detailed process by which Hamas would demilitarize, disarm in relationship to Israeli withdrawal. But as usual, Leila, and it clearly would be historic and credible if, in fact, the process of implementation works. But like most things in Israeli-Palestinian negotiations and politics, there are really only two speeds, slow and slower. And at the moment, color me skeptical. We'll see in days and weeks ahead, within 14 days, according to the mediators, work on this will begin, perhaps even the beginnings of some progress. But it's going to be a heavy, heavy lift.
15: I mean, we're already hearing, though, disagreement about who goes first, which has been the case for months, right? How does that get resolved? Because Hamas is saying Israel has to withdraw, and then we disarm, and Israel is saying, no, we won't go first.
19: I mean, it's going to require a degree of diplomatic skill and pressure on both the Israelis and on Hamas, by the Turks, the Qataris, the Egyptians, but mainly with respect to the Israelis by the president. And we should, I think, be very sober about this. Following the Good Friday Agreement in Northern Ireland, it took 7 years for the IRA and the paramilitaries, Protestants, to demilitarize. And that was a process that was done under international supervision, was done relatively discreetly in an effort not to embarrass the parties. And it offered these armed groups a role in governance, in effect, in a new political system. None of this exists here. And you have profound mistrust and lack of confidence in the wake of October 7 and Israel's response in Gaza between the two. And you also have Israeli elections. So it's going to take President Trump an enormous amount of work and his mediators. Presumably, he would delegate, I guess, his son-in-law and his best friend, Steve Witkoff, to handle this. My concern is this has all the markings of the Iran-U.S. memorandum of understanding, which has turned more into a memorandum of misunderstanding. Mm. It would be terrific if this works. I just wonder if Hamas and the current government of Israel are invested in this and want to make it work.
15: I want to talk more about that in a moment, but I first want to go back to the actual mechanism of how this would work. What is the mechanism?
19: Well, according to what we understand, Hamas's civilian police, and there are thousands, would first transfer their weapons to a new Palestinian police force, which would come under the supervision of this technocratic government, the National Committee for the Administration of Gaza, which hasn't even entered Gaza. Hamas's heavy weapons would then be decommissioned and placed in secure storage, presumably under someone's supervision. Hamas has made clear it cannot be under Israel's. And its tunnels, which are still probably a half the length, functional tunnels, a half the length of the New York subway system, and its weapons factories for making IEDs and weapons would also have to be dismantled. And then, of course, in something that I find to be completely detached from reality as far as Hamas is concerned, its small arms and weapons would be collected, and all of this would somehow be under the authority of a technocratic civilian government, the so-called National Committee for the Administration of Gaza, that hasn't even entered Gaza.
15: And really quick, I mean, how does this work when Israel's still bombing, still occupying areas, most of Gaza, and despite the ceasefire, and Hamas is still technically the government in Gaza?
19: It doesn't. And I think you just broke the code. Add to that the fact that you've got increasing Israeli settlement activity in the West Bank and violence there. And it just seems to me that more often than not, more likely than not, Gaza is likely to remain divided, dysfunctional, and I'm afraid tragically, sporadically violent.
15: Aaron David Miller is a senior fellow at the Carnegie Endowment for International Peace. Thank you, Aaron.
19: Thank you, Lila.
16: A diplomatic dispute between Brazil and the United States has opened a new front in Brazil's increasingly tense presidential campaign. Brazil denied visas to two U.S. State Department officials who planned to visit the country. Brazil's president alleged their trip was aimed at interfering in the election. Washington rejects that. Catherine Osborne reports from Rio.
20: President Luiz Inácio Lula da Silva made the comments at a campaign event with political allies as he seeks re-election later this year.
21: Nós tivemos...
20: Lula said Brazil had no choice but to refuse the visas. Brazilian officials feared Washington could use the officials' visit to raise questions about the reliability of Brazil's electronic voting machines. After far-right former President Jair Bolsonaro lost the 2022 election to Lula, he falsely claimed there was fraud involving the voting machines. He was later convicted for his role in an attempted coup aimed at overthrowing that result and is barred from running for office again. Fast forward to 2026, and his son, right-wing candidate Flávio Bolsonaro, is now running in his place and trailing in the polls. Last week, Flávio Bolsonaro questioned the reliability of the voting system in a speech. Flávio Bolsonaro and his allies have traveled to Washington several times in recent years in an effort to build closer ties with President Trump. The U.S. State Department has denied that the officials who hope to go to Brazil this week plan to undermine Brazil's vote. It says they were due to hold meetings on election integrity and freedom of speech and religion instead. Lula has gained support in recent polls after challenging Trump over increased U.S. tariffs.
22: Lula wants the perception of American preference for Flávio to be as explicit as possible.
20: Analyst Bruna Santos of the Inter-American Dialogue says Lula sees a political advantage in linking Trump to his opponent. She says Lula is framing the dispute as a defense of Brazil's sovereignty, while Bolsonaro presents his U.S. ties as a political asset.
22: We should expect more accusations of election meddling as October approaches.
20: The election is shaping up to be another deeply polarized contest, an old political rivalry playing out with some new faces. For NPR News, I'm Catherine Osborne in Rio de Janeiro.
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1: Good morning. I'm Sharon Brody. Thanks for spending some of your Friday with us here on 90.9 WBUR. Coming up in about 15 minutes, you'll take a look at the state of the economy in the U.S. And then you'll get up close and personal with Fenway Franks. It's 6:19.
0: Fitness trends of today are not new. 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
1: 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It's 66 degrees in Boston, mostly sunny today. A slight chance of some showers and thunderstorms this afternoon. Today's highs in the upper 70s, lows overnight in the mid 60s. Some patchy fog around in the morning tomorrow. Increasing clouds. Saturday's highs in the mid 80s. On Sunday, highs in the mid 80s and partly sunny. And looking ahead to Monday, some showers likely, a chance of thunderstorms, and temperatures in the low 80s. This is 90.9 WBUR.

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1: Just ahead on 90.9 WBUR, the Fenway Frank story. Coming up at the top of the hour, two key Republicans are withholding support for President Trump's pick for Attorney General over concerns about Trump's controversial settlement with the Justice Department. Now, Trump says he may temporarily withdraw the nomination of Todd Blanche. It's 6:43.
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1: In business news, Boston residents have 1 week left to submit ideas for this year's participatory budget cycle. The process allows residents to help decide how the city spends $2 million. Renato Costello is the director of Boston's Participatory Budget Office and says ideas that make the ballot focus on one-time projects that directly benefit the community.
3: Is also an opportunity for an increased civic engagement and civic participation of residents in the larger city budgeting process.
1: Past projects include efforts to reduce litter and the creation of a legal defense fund for immigrants. Ideas can be submitted on Boston's city website through next Friday. Costello said they'll be narrowed down throughout the fall and winter, with voting opening in the spring. The state attorney general's office is providing more than $420,000 to help keep young people employed this summer. The grant funding will go to 38 organizations around the state to help pay for youth summer jobs. The jobs are meant to provide young people with work opportunities in the public health sector, including substance abuse reduction, environmental projects, and mental health support. Stay informed. Stay with WBUR's Morning Edition.
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1: This is 90.9 WBUR. I'm Sharon Brody. For a lot of Red Sox fans, a big part of the home game ritual involves eating a mustard-slathered Fenway Frank. But what they might not know is the famous hot dog is made by a company with deep Boston roots. WBUR's Andrea Shea has more on KM Foods, starting at the ballpark.
5: Amid the roaring crowd, hawkers zip through rows of fans at Fenway with metal warming boxes balanced on their heads.
6: Fenway Frank, guys! How many do you want, ladies?
7: Whenever I go to a Fenway game, I always want one. It always hits the spot.
5: Selena Yam experienced her first 5 years ago after moving to Boston from St. Louis.
7: Honestly, I didn't know anything about Fenway Franks until I went to my first game, and now my friends make fun of me because I have all this hot dog merch.
8: A Fenway Frank, so one of the most iconic items sold at Fenway Park, is produced by a 100-plus-year-old local company.
5: But that wasn't always the case, says Red Sox Chief of Marketing and Partnerships Officer Troop Parkinson. KM Foods pitched their hot dogs for years before winning the contract in 2009.
9: Who wouldn't want to be the Fenway Frank?
5: When KM CEO Matt Monkowitz chased the Red Sox, he shared his family business's story. He's fourth generation and does the same on a tour of the facility where the hot dogs are made.
9: A lot of people probably drive by and never realize we're right here in the heart of Chelsea, just underneath the Tobin Bridge.
10: Just a reminder to hold the railings.
5: We follow plant manager and senior director of manufacturing Edwin Santillon into the 190,000 square foot factory's busy production area. He says KM employs 500 people.
11: More than half of our workforce live here in Chelsea. People have made careers here.
0: they have met the significant others here. I myself met my wife here about 20 years ago.
5: Huge industrial smokers line a tiled alley. They're filled with dangling links of hot dogs.
9: Yeah, that looks like a Fenway Frank. Is that 1073?
0: Is that it?
9: Yeah.
7: It smells so good.
0: Yes, it does. Watch it.
5: KM uses automation and handcraft to make other products like artisan sausages and kielbasa.
9: Back in the day, all the Polish ladies used to have just a table coming off that linker, and they'd twist the links by hand.
5: Chelsea used to be a hub for Polish immigrants like Mankiewicz's great-grandparents. His great-grandfather opened a butcher shop here in 1909 and made kielbasa from an old family recipe.
9: He would do a two-day trek in a horse and buggy before the Tobin Bridge, of course, around the river to Cambridge to get to downtown Boston, the meat market, to sell his sausage.
5: After World War II, the family built a manufacturing plant in an old garage. Hot dogs came along in the 1940s and 50s. The company kept growing and opened this facility in 1970. Now KM's Fenway Frank is a regional favorite across New England.
9: It's remarkable when you think about the things that people went through in order to get where we are today. It's not an easy journey.
5: The immigrant's journey is familiar to many of KM's employees who represent 41 countries.
9: The people that come here and want a better life can have that opportunity here, can make something themselves and live their version of the American dream.
5: Including Santuyan, who emigrated from Peru and started at KM 24 years ago as a meat grinder.
0: The story is the same.
9: Yep. Everyone coming to the country looking for a better life.
5: As Mankiewicz opens a box of Fenway Franks in the warehouse, he says KM sells about a million hot dogs at the historic stadium each season.
9: It's part of the magic of the ballpark, really.
0: Like Sweet Caroline.
9: Yeah, Sweet Caroline, a cold beer, and a Fenway Frank.
5: As for what his great-grandparents would think of their company's claim to fame...
9: I think they'd be very happy we still make kielbasa.
5: And he says they'd be pleased the family business is still in Chelsea. For 90.9 WBUR, I'm Andrea Shea.

0: Coming up in about half an hour on 90.9 WBUR, you'll meet Domi and J.D. Beck. They've been playing music together since they were teenagers. Now in their 20s, they are out with their second album. It's 6:50.
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0: 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It's 66 degrees in Boston. Plenty of sunshine today. A slight chance of some showers and thunderstorms this afternoon. Highs today in the upper 70s, lows overnight dipping to the mid-60s. Some patchy fog in the morning tomorrow, then increasing clouds for your Saturday, and tomorrow's temperatures in the mid-80s. 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
6: From Marketplace in Washington, I'm Kimberly Adams. The inflation data that came out yesterday showed the pace of price increases slowed a bit in June, but that may be a short-lived reprieve, especially when it comes to food. Prices for commodities like wheat, corn, and rice could jump 10 to 18% by next summer because of the ongoing wars in Iran, Russia, and Ukraine, plus what is forecast to be a super El Nino this year. That's according to a new analysis from the Eurasia Group. JP Morgan issued a similar warning last week. Marketplace's Samantha Fields has more.
8: When the U.S. and Israel attacked Iran in February and the Strait of Hormuz closed, Nick Kraft at Eurasia Group was worried food prices would spike.
9: When it comes to commodities and retail,

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1: Today's top stories are next here on 90.9 WBUR. Then, coming up in 15 minutes, climate change is fueling dangerous heat and unhealthy air, and that's leading to some changes at summer camps in Massachusetts. It's 7:29.
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1: Just ahead on 90.9 WBUR, you'll take a look at some changes underway at summer camps in Massachusetts because of climate change. Coming up at the top of the hour, President Trump says an agreement is in place to disarm Hamas, but a senior Hamas official told NPR they'll only disarm if Israel leaves Gaza first. 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It's 7:43.
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1: In business news, state lawmakers came to an agreement yesterday over a bill to license home care agencies as the state's aging population grows. The measure would increase oversight by requiring background checks, training, and safety standards for workers who care for older adults. Supporters say the bill will protect both clients and caregivers in an industry they say is largely underregulated. The bill's sponsors add that Massachusetts is one of four states without a license process for private companies. The proposal now heads to Governor Healey's desk to sign today. A Charlestown company that's working to make environmentally sustainable aviation fuel is getting $43 million in new funding. Lydian says the money will speed up its development process and eventually let customers buy their fuel more easily. The company hopes to start selling its more environmentally friendly fuel by 2030. This is 90.9 WBUR.
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4: 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I'm Leila Fadel.
0: And I'm Michelle Martin. Good morning. Just weeks after one of the most successful World Cups ever, there's a major dispute involving soccer's governing body. FIFA proposed inviting private investment in a newly created division in the hopes of raising $20 billion. Among the investors is Thrive Eternal, launched by the brother of President Trump's son-in-law, Jared Kushner. A number of national soccer federations in Europe are threatening a boycott if the deal goes through. We're going to ask Roger Bennett what this is all about. He is the founder and CEO of the soccer-focused Men in Blazers Media Network. Roger, just when you thought you could take a break, here we are. Welcome back.
5: It's always lovely to hear your voice, even though the football world is on fire.
0: Well, thanks for that. So in a social media post late last night, FIFA said, quote, "Nobody is selling football," unquote, and that, quote, "our planned consultation process was disrupted by incorrect media reports." So first, what is your understanding of exactly what this plan from FIFA is?
5: Yeah, this one is a complicated one, people. And no one watches football for this. We love to watch Lionel Messi thrill. This is like watching, you know, loving hot dogs and just because you like to see how the sausage is made. But the football world is in a stage of civil war, Michelle. The Times of London was shown a 25-page sales deck from FIFA entitled FIFA Forward Enterprise Member Materials, which has plans devised by the FIFA president, Gianni Infantino. Many of your listeners will have seen him a lot during the World Cup, to pursue a spin-off of the organization's commercial business into a new company, JP Morgan. We're going to fundraise. We're going to sell off 20%, essentially, of FIFA to a round of investors. And yes, you nailed it. The head investor is Joshua Kushner, the brother of Jared Kushner, Donald Trump's son-in-law. This plan's come out of nowhere. It takes a lot to shock football bureaucrats. This has kind of done it. None of us become football fans to follow this. It's really, football makes you feel alive. This conversation makes you feel the opposite.
0: Okay, well, we'll try to get through it somehow. But so what reporting is it that FIFA's taking issue with?
5: They're saying this is, no one's selling this off. There's a plan. Don't worry. You know, the subsequent news broke that FIFA's offered any of their 211 nations who support the plan $40 million over the next 2 years for stepping up and supporting it. The response has been fascinating, immediate, the equivalent of going nuclear. Takes a lot to unify Europe, Michelle. So congratulations to FIFA for doing that. Because the proposal sparked an immediate and massive backlash across the football world.
0: Yeah, why is that?
5: Well, number one, there's always a power struggle within football. This is not a battle between good and evil. UEFA, though, the European football governing body, it's a group of 55 nations that include the biggest in the game, France, Germany, England, World Cup winners, Spain. You know, they had 6 of the 8 quarter finalists at the World Cup a couple of weeks ago. They have the most commercial muscle. They met and threatened to boycott all future FIFA events until this plan is revoked. The darkness is, Michelle, the Women's World Cup is just 330 days away, and that's what's being ultimately the first line of attack.
0: What's your best guess on whether this happens or not?
5: This is such a fast-breaking story, it's incredibly impossible to tell. But I can tell you what, it makes House of the Dragons look like a rom-com, this power struggle.
0: Okay. All right, that's Roger Bennett, founder of the Men in Blazers Media Network. Raj, thank you.
5: Huge love.

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1: I'm Sharon Brody. Coming up in about half an hour on 90.9 WBUR, officials in France's Bordeaux region say they're optimistic for the first time in a week that they may have control over fires that have wreaked havoc over more than 100,000 acres. It's 7:49.
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1: Here's a look at some of the stories we're following for you this Friday morning. Spain is deploying military forces to its border with Morocco after thousands of people breached the border and 9 people died during the attempt. Elon Musk says he plans to spend at least $100 million to help Republicans in the midterm elections. In Massachusetts, state lawmakers approved a plan yesterday to shield reporters from being forced to reveal confidential sources or notes to state agencies. It's 68 degrees in Boston, mostly sunny today, a slight chance of some showers and thunderstorms this afternoon, highs in the upper 70s. 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
3: After Dr. Anthony Fauci's contentious Senate hearing, experts worry trust in public health in the U.S. may erode further.
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3: I'm Sasha Pfeiffer. Public health officials say declining confidence in their field could make people more vulnerable to current pathogens and future pandemics. That story on All Things Considered from NPR News.
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1: This is 90.9 WBUR. I'm Sharon Brody. Summer camp is usually about embracing the outdoors, even when that means getting soaked in a downpour or sweating through a hike. But as climate change fuels dangerous heat and unhealthy air, Massachusetts camps also are focused on protecting children from the outdoors. WBUR's Emily Piper-Villillo has more.
6: Dozens of kids splash in a pond tucked among trees. It's one of 3 ponds at Hale Education, which runs a summer camp in Westwood with miles of trails to explore.
7: I saw a fish!
6: Campers dunk their heads and splash one another until a counselor's voice cuts through.
8: All right, everybody on the wall!
6: Kids swim to opposite docks and huddle, bobbing in the water as they call out team names.
8: On my left! We have the golden axolotls. Can I hear your battle cry?
9: Three.
10: Are we ready?
9: Two. One. Capture the flag!
6: All in all, it's a pretty typical day at camp. Except for one thing.
11: You see that, like, the sun's a little bit different?
6: That's Isla Pokran. She's 7. What she's describing is the sun turned into a glowing red orb by a blanket of smoke from Canadian wildfires. 6-year-old Henry Lamolt puts it a little differently.
11: The animals at Canada Rainforest had a barbecue and they forgot to turn off the grill and the fire spread and almost burned down the entire forest.
6: These kids aren't fazed, but it's a reminder that summers are changing.
12: It's hot out. It's been a warm summer already.
6: Aaron Morehouse is Hale's executive director.
12: What we can say is that this year, last year, the year before, they are different. Like, the science shows us that. We know that we're facing the hottest days that we've ever faced.
6: Camps like Hale are all about teaching kids how to navigate the outdoors. Rain doesn't stop camp. It becomes part of the adventure. But climate change brings a whole host of challenges.

0: kids sort of sitting in a hot bus with no air conditioning, particularly in potential 4th of July traffic, was just a no-go for us.
1: Roughly 75 kids stayed home that day.
0: There's a lot of people that come to Everwood who are dependent on travel. So when they can't get here by bus, then it affects their childcare, it affects their kids' experience, and people really have to reshuffle.
1: Children are especially vulnerable to extreme heat and poor air quality, and kids with asthma face even greater risks. Keeping everybody safe now means limiting some outdoor adventures that have always been a part of camp.
2: Some of the fun of like outdoor camp is that you get to take risks.
1: Catherine Robb's 6-year-old attends camp at Hale. She remembers her childhood summers outside and the thrill of a rare thunderstorm. Some of those same carefree experiences now require a different level of caution.
2: If that's thunderstorms that are happening all the time and it's actually not just a thunderstorm, but it's a really extreme weather event, then that can get really dangerous and, as we saw in Texas last year, deadly.
1: Camps are redesigning their campuses for a hotter future with plans to add indoor space and expand shade cover. They're flipping schedules, moving the highest energy activities early in the day when it's still cool. They're even canceling campfires.
3: Everybody, get ready for buddy jam!
1: Hale has adopted a look out for each other approach. On really hot days, campers stop what they're doing and make sure their buddy is okay.
4: Lower 8, hurry up!
1: They've also rolled out mandatory water breaks every 15 minutes and added industrial misting fans. What's driving Executive Director Aaron Morehouse to make these changes is his belief that camp is more important now than ever. Camp teaches children how to work together, he says, how to be adaptable and resilient. And that's what they need to do in a changing world.
5: So that's another reason why we can't lose summer camp.
6: If I hold this, can you press the button?
1: The day is winding down, and campers crowd around to fill their water bottles one more time before heading home.
7: I call window.
8: I call aisle.
1: One camper promises to bring his Pokemon tomorrow. Another has snuck an ant on board and named it Tallulah. As the bus departs, it's the adults who are monitoring the weather. So the kids can just be kids.
9: Chicken, banana.
10: Chicken,
1: banana. For 90.9 WBUR, I'm Emily Piper Velillo.
11: Moving to a new country is never easy, especially if you're a 3,000-pound whale.
12: The logistics, the number of people, is absolutely extraordinary.
11: Dr. Carissa Tang is the lead veterinarian and vice president of animal health at Chicago's Shedd Aquarium. They're helping relocate a pod of 30 beluga whales after an urgent plea from fellow zoologists.
13: The whales were stranded when an aquarium in Niagara Falls, Ontario, closed its doors. Tang explains some of what they need.
12: Comfortable slings that fit the right size animal, the transport containers that are specially designed for moving belugas, the cargo planes that can hold not only that weight of animal, but also the people needed to attend to them the entire time, the trucks that get to and from the airport.
11: The Shedd Aquarium is giving 4 of the whales a new home. Some of the remaining belugas are headed for other places that specialize in beluga whale care, like Georgia Aquarium, SeaWorld San Diego, and Oceanographic Valencia in Spain.
13: As for Shedd's new residents, Tang says Acadia, Osirius, Sierra, and Lillooet handled the move well.
12: The transport itself went as well as it possibly could have. Everybody is safe, all humans and animals. And the thing is, that's just step one.
13: The belugas can take weeks or even months to acclimate to their new surroundings and get acquainted with Shedd's other residents, including 8 other beluga whales who live in 6 interconnected habitats.
12: So we're truly taking it day by day, hour by hour, and following their lead in terms of what they're ready for in the next moment.
11: Tang and her team are monitoring and recording the whales' behavior and health.
12: Of course, they have different personalities. Acadia is a little bit more of a leader right now. Lillooet's a little bit more of a follower. And so learning each of their little quirks and dynamics between each other is really important for their care.
13: Shedd is preparing to receive up to 6 more whales from the closed Canadian Aquarium in the near future.

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1: President Trump says a deal is in place to disarm Hamas, but a senior Hamas official tells NPR they'll only disarm if Israel leaves Gaza first. It's Friday, July 31st. This is WBUR's Morning Edition. Good morning, I'm Sharon Brody. The latest government figures show the U.S. economy continuing to expand, although the pace is slowing, and economists say it is not balanced growth.
2: It's really heavily reliant on consumer spending and AI investment.
1: Plus, scientists say especially intense downdrafts have helped make the wildfires in France hard to fight.
3: So when this downdraft, they hit the ground, they can form winds that are going in any direction. This makes the fire behavior very erratic.
1: And you'll visit the home of the Fenway Frank, a hot dog with a long local history.
4: A lot of people probably drive by and never realize we're right here in the heart of Chelsea, just underneath the Tobin Bridge.
1: In Boston today, highs in the upper 70s. It's 8:01.
5: Live from NPR News in Washington, I'm Janine Herbst. President Trump says his Board of Peace has reached a deal on what he calls a historic one for the complete disarmament of the militant group Hamas in Gaza. But some of those groups are already pushing back against his claims. NPR's Frank Langfitt has more.
6: Now, the Palestinian Islamic Jihad movement, it's the second largest group in Gaza. They sent out a statement saying the agreement that Trump is touting is inaccurate and that the group has reservations, as it's currently written. And for the militant groups, I think it's really important for people to remember, giving up weapons could be seen as tantamount to surrender.
5: NPR's Frank Langfitt. It comes nearly 9 months after a U.S.-brokered ceasefire was signed between Israel and Hamas, which has been deadlocked. This as the U.S. and Israel's war on Iran continues. Todd Blanche's confirmation to be attorney general is on hold over the $1.8 billion fund for Trump's allies who say they've been victimized by the government. Blanche says the fund no longer exists, but two outgoing Republican senators are refusing to advance him until they get that in writing. NPR's Eric McDaniel reports Trump says he may try to wait them out.
7: Senators John Cornyn of Texas and Tom Tillis of North Carolina are using their leverage to make sure that the fund, which Trump has suggested could be used to make payments to Capitol rioters, is kaput, as the Justice Department has claimed. In response, Trump posted, quote, "I have no objection to temporarily withdrawing Todd's name if they do not do the right thing and putting him back after Cornyn and Tillis are out of office," end quote. Cornyn tweeted in reply that the president is mistaken if he believes concerns about the fund are limited to himself and Senator Tillis, suggesting they're speaking on behalf of other Senate Republicans. Either way, Blanche, who was already confirmed to a lower DOJ post, can remain acting attorney general. Eric McDaniel, NPR News, the Capitol.
5: The Transportation Department has approved the driverless vehicle company Zoox to start offering rides to paying customers. Federal regulators also say they'll begin gathering data to inform a future national standard for safety for autonomous vehicles, as NPR's Camila Domonoske reports.
8: Zoox, a California-based company owned by Amazon, has been testing its driverless electric vehicle with free rides. Now it has approval to commercially deploy up to 5,000 vehicles total over the next 2 years, starting in Las Vegas. Unlike Google's Waymo, which adds driverless technology to existing vehicles, Zoox uses a purpose-built driverless vehicle. It looks like a box on wheels and doesn't have any steering wheel or pedals. The National Highway Traffic Safety Administration also says it's launching a new consortium to gather data on autonomous vehicles to eventually inform the country's first nationwide safety standards for driverless cars. Camila Domonoske, NPR News.
5: U.S. futures contracts are trading higher this morning. 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
1: From WBUR in Boston, I'm Sharon Brody. Boston Mayor Michelle Wu is replacing her interim chief of streets with a well-respected bicycle advocate. It is her first big reform since Louisa Gag, an avid cyclist and city worker, was struck and killed by a truck in Mission Hill. WBUR's Eve Zuckoff reports.
9: Chief Nick Gove will step into a deputy role And Chris Osgood, who works on the city's climate resilience efforts, will be the interim chief. Osgood previously served as chief of streets under Mayor Marty Walsh, and he'll be advised by a new group of advocates and transit leaders. The Wu administration has faced criticism for not listening to residents on streets projects, but Gove stood by his work.
10: I think we can always look back at things that we would do differently, but I am proud of the work that this team has done over the last year to advance the work of the city.
9: Osgood said he's focused on advancing projects, reducing crashes, and being accessible. For 90.9 WBUR, I'm Eve Zukoff.
1: Today, Boston College welcomes a new president for the first time in 30 years. Reverend John Butler takes over the leadership of the largest Catholic university in New England. He's succeeding Reverend William Leahy, who has been the school's longest serving president. Butler previously served as BC's vice president for mission and ministry. His formal inauguration is set for October. Despite a competitive funding climate, Boston University researchers say they have secured a major federal grant. The $31 million reward will support the Brain Aging Program as part of the Framingham Heart Study, one of the world's longest-running health studies. Lead researcher Dr. Lindsay Farrar says there were no guarantees the funding would be renewed amid federal cuts to science.
11: It is such a treasure trove of information, and no other study in the world has it. And it would be certainly a loss to science if funding for this research did not continue. And the NIH clearly acknowledges that.
1: Farrar says the funding will help researchers continue studying conditions such as Alzheimer's disease and dementia. Boston University holds WBUR's broadcast license. It's 8:06.
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1: With the trade deadline looming Monday, tonight, the Red Sox start a three-game series against the Dodgers in L.A. On the road last night, the Red Sox beat the A's 5-4. The Sox have won 20 of their last 23 games. It is 71 degrees in Boston, partly sunny today. A slight chance of some showers and thunderstorms this afternoon, highs in the upper 70s. Lows in the mid-60s overnight. For Saturday, some patchy fog in the morning, increasing clouds tomorrow. Temperatures in the mid-80s. 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
14: It's Morning Edition from NPR News. I'm Leila Fadel.
15: And I'm Michelle Martin. Good morning. President Trump announced that his Board of Peace has reached a deal with the Palestinian militant group Hamas to completely disarm. Hamas is disputing that.
14: And Israeli Prime Minister Benjamin Netanyahu has so far been silent.
15: NPR White House correspondent Franco Ordonez is here with us in studio to bring us the latest. Good morning, Franco.
16: Good morning, Michelle.
15: So what are the details of what the president is claiming?
16: Trump said last night that, quote, as disarmament is completed, Israeli forces will withdraw. He added that the International Stabilization Force will then work with a new Palestinian police force to take responsibility for Gaza. And in a statement, Trump's Board of Peace also said that it had agreed to a detailed plan with the help of mediators from Qatar, Turkey, and Egypt. But the condition that Hamas will disarm was already a key part of the 20-point peace deal that the U.S. brokered 9 months ago. And the execution of that part of the deal has been stuck, and the Israeli military has continued to push into Gaza.
15: What are we hearing from the actual parties in the war, Israel and Hamas?
16: Yeah, I mean, Michelle, like so many of these things, a lot comes down to the details and obviously the execution of those. The problem seems to be a disagreement over what comes first, whether it's Israel pulling out of Gaza or Hamas handing over their weapons. Now, the Board of Peace says, quote, withdrawal must move in lockstep with the decommissioning. But a senior Hamas official told NPR that they would only give up their weapons if Israel withdraws from Gaza first. Now, since the October peace deal, the Israeli military has really increased the amount of territory it occupies in Gaza. And in those 9 months, almost 10 months since the ceasefire, Israeli attacks have killed more than 1,100 people in Gaza. Now, so far, Israel leader Benjamin Netanyahu has not commented on Trump's announcement. He did meet with Trump in Washington earlier this week, but there was no indication that this came up. Both sides really just put out very limited statements.
15: And this is all coming as the U.S. and Israel are still involved in another war against Iran, which a new poll from AP finds most Americans, almost two-thirds, say is not worth it. So it's entirely reasonable, Franco, to ask about the political context of all this. So what is the politics of all this?
16: Yeah, I mean, Trump could use a win on Gaza as the war in Iran shows no signs of ending. The U.S. and Tehran continue to trade more strikes in a widening war that now appears to have expanded into Egypt. Alex Conan, a veteran Republican strategist, says the Iran conflict is a ways from turning into one of those never-ending wars like the ones that have plagued past presidents. But he says if fighting continues and gas prices keep rising, there will be political consequences.
17: If you look through history, you know, every president who has entered a war in modern times that's gone longer than people expected, whether it was Vietnam or the war on terror and the Iraq war, it starts to weigh on them politically.
16: Now, the midterms are still more than 3 months away, so there's still time to turn things around, but they're approaching fast, and many Americans disapprove. As you noted, polls show many Americans say the war is not worth the fight. The expanding conflict is really just testing Trump's vow to ensure peace through strength versus a reality of a conflict that has lasted months longer than the president promised.
15: That is NPR White House correspondent Franco Ordonez. Franco, thank you.
16: Thank you, Michelle.
14: Let's bring in Aaron David Miller to discuss. He worked at the State Department for more than 20 years as an advisor on Arab-Israeli negotiations for both Republican and Democratic administrations. He's now a senior fellow at the Carnegie Endowment for International Peace. Good morning, Aaron, and welcome back to the program.
18: Good morning, Lila. Thanks for having me.
14: So what is different today versus 9 months ago when the Gaza deal was signed, including a requirement that Hamas would disarm?
18: What's different is the president's announcement, which appears to be based on an additional 15-point memorandum brokered presumably by the key coordinator, Nicholas Mladenov, which, according to the president, suggests a fairly structured and detailed process by which Hamas would demilitarize, disarm in relationship to Israeli withdrawal. But as usual, Leila, and it clearly would be historic and credible if, in fact, the process of implementation works. But like most things in Israeli-Palestinian negotiations and politics, there are really only two speeds, slow and slower. And at the moment, color me skeptical. We'll see in days and weeks ahead, within 14 days, according to the mediators, work on this will begin, perhaps even the beginnings of some progress. But it's going to be a heavy, heavy lift.
14: I mean, we're already hearing, though, disagreement about who goes first, which has been the case for months, right? How does that get resolved? Because Hamas is saying Israel has to withdraw, and then we disarm, and Israel is saying, no, we won't go first.
18: I mean, it's going to require a degree of diplomatic skill and pressure on both the Israelis and on Hamas, by the Turks, the Qataris, the Egyptians, but mainly with respect to the Israelis by the president. And we should, I think, be very sober about this. Following the Good Friday Agreement in Northern Ireland, it took 7 years, 7 years for the IRA and the paramilitaries, Protestants, to demilitarize. And that was a process that was done under international supervision, was done relatively discreetly in an effort not to embarrass the parties. And it offered these armed groups a role in governance, in effect, in a new political system. None of this exists here. And you have profound mistrust and lack of confidence in the wake of October 7 and Israel's response in Gaza between the two. And you also have Israeli elections. So it's going to take President Trump an enormous amount of work and his mediators. Presumably, he would delegate, I guess, his son-in-law and his best friend, Steve Witkoff, to handle this. My concern is this has all the markings of the Iran-U.S. memorandum of understanding, which has turned more into a memorandum of misunderstanding. Mm. It would be terrific if this works. I just wonder if Hamas and the current government of Israel are invested in this and want to make it work.
14: I want to talk more about that in a moment, but I first want to go back to the actual mechanism of how this would work. What is the mechanism?
18: Well, according to what we understand, Hamas's civilian police, and there are thousands, would first transfer their weapons to a new Palestinian police force, which would come under the supervision of this technocratic government, the National Committee for the Administration of Gaza, which hasn't even entered Gaza. Hamas's heavy weapons would then be decommissioned and placed in secure storage, presumably under someone's supervision. Hamas has made clear it cannot be under Israel's. And its tunnels, which are still probably a half the length, functional tunnels, a half the length of the New York subway system, and its weapons factories for making IEDs and weapons would also have to be dismantled. And then, of course, in something that I find to be completely detached from reality as far as Hamas is concerned, its small arms and weapons would be collected, and all of this would somehow be under the authority of a technocratic civilian government, the so-called National Committee for the Administration of Gaza, that hasn't even entered Gaza.
14: And really quick, I mean, how does this work when Israel's still bombing, still occupying areas, most of Gaza, and despite the ceasefire, and Hamas is still technically the government in Gaza?
18: It doesn't, and I think you just broke the code. Add to that the fact that you've got increasing Israeli settlement activity in the West Bank and violence there, and it just seems to me that more often than not, more likely than not, Gaza is likely to remain divided, dysfunctional, and I'm afraid, tragically, sporadically violent.
14: Aaron David Miller is a senior fellow at the Carnegie Endowment for International Peace. Thank you, Aaron.
18: Thank you, Lila.
15: A diplomatic dispute between Brazil and the United States has opened a new front in Brazil's increasingly tense presidential campaign. Brazil denied visas to two U.S. State Department officials who planned to visit the country. Brazil's president alleged their trip was aimed at interfering in the election. Washington rejects that. Catherine Osborne reports from Rio.
19: President Luiz Inácio Lula da Silva made the comments at a campaign event with political allies as he seeks re-election later this year.
20: Nós tivemos...
19: Lula said Brazil had no choice but to refuse the visas. Brazilian officials feared Washington could use the officials' visit to raise questions about the reliability of Brazil's electronic voting machines. After far-right former President Jair Bolsonaro lost the 2022 election to Lula, he falsely claimed there was fraud involving the voting machines. He was later convicted for his role in an attempted coup aimed at overthrowing that result and is barred from running for office again. Fast forward to 2026, and his son, right-wing candidate Flavio Bolsonaro, is now running in his place and trailing in the polls. Last week, Flavio Bolsonaro questioned the reliability of the voting system in a speech. Flavio Bolsonaro and his allies have traveled to Washington several times in recent years in an effort to build closer ties with President Trump. The U.S. State Department has denied that the officials who hope to go to Brazil this week plan to undermine Brazil's vote. It says they were due to hold meetings on election integrity and freedom of speech and religion instead. Lula has gained support in recent polls after challenging Trump over increased U.S. tariffs.
21: Lula wants the perception of American preference for Flavio to be as explicit as possible.
19: Analyst Bruna Santos of the Inter-American Dialogue says Lula sees a political advantage in linking Trump to his opponent. She says Lula is framing the dispute as a defense of Brazil's sovereignty, while Bolsonaro presents his U.S. ties as a political asset.
21: We should expect more accusations of election meddling as October approaches.
19: The election is shaping up to be another deeply polarized contest, an old political rivalry playing out with some new faces. For NPR News, I'm Catherine Osborne in Rio de Janeiro.
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1: This is 90.9 WBUR. 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It's 8:19.
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1: 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It's 71 degrees in Boston, some sunshine today, a slight chance of showers and thunderstorms this afternoon, and temperatures reaching the upper 70s, overnight lows dipping to the mid-60s. Tomorrow, some patchy fog in the morning, increasing clouds, Saturday's highs in the mid-80s. This is 90.9 WBUR.

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1: Coming up in 10 minutes on 90.9 WBUR, the rate of remote work has come down from pandemic peaks. Around 22% of employees are spending some part of the week working remotely, but it's not happening in all industries and in all parts of the country equally. It's 8:43.
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1: In business news, people in Boston have 1 week left to submit ideas for this year's participatory budget cycle. The process allows residents to help decide how the city spends $2 million. Renato Costello is the director of Boston's Participatory Budget Office and says ideas that make the ballot focus on one-time projects that directly benefit the community
3: is also an opportunity for an increased civic engagement and civic participation of residents in the larger city budgeting process.
1: Past projects include efforts to reduce litter and the creation of a legal defense fund for immigrants. Ideas can be submitted on Boston's city website through next Friday. Costello says they'll be narrowed down throughout the fall and winter, with voting opening in the spring. The state attorney general's office is providing more than $420,000 to help keep young people employed this summer. The grant funding will go to 38 organizations around the state to help pay for youth summer jobs. The jobs are meant to provide young people with work opportunities in the public health sector, including substance abuse reduction, environmental projects, and mental health support. Stay informed. Stay with WBUR's Morning Edition.

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1: This is 90.9 WBUR. I'm Sharon Brody. For a lot of Red Sox fans, a big part of the home game ritual involves eating a mustard-slathered Fenway Frank. But what they might not know is the famous hot dog is made by a company with deep Boston roots. WBUR's Andrea Shea has more on KM Foods, starting at the ballpark.
2: Amid the roaring crowd, hawkers zip through rows of fans at Fenway with metal warming boxes balanced on their heads.
3: Fenway Frank, guys! How many do you want, ladies?
4: Whenever I go to a Fenway game, I always want one. It always hits the spot.
2: Selena Yem experienced her first 5 years ago after moving to Boston from St. Louis.
4: Honestly, I didn't know anything about Fenway Franks until I went to my first game. And now my friends make fun of me because I have all this hot dog merch.
5: A Fenway Frank, so one of the most iconic items sold at Fenway Park, is produced by a 100-plus-year-old local company.
2: But that wasn't always the case, says Red Sox Chief of Marketing and Partnerships Officer Troop Parkinson. KM Foods pitched their hot dogs for years before winning the contract in 2009.
6: Who wouldn't want to be the Fenway Frank?
2: When KM CEO Matt Monkowitz chased the Red Sox, he shared his family business's story. He's fourth generation and does the same on a tour of the facility where the hot dogs are made.
6: A lot of people probably drive by and never realize we're right here in the heart of Chelsea, just underneath the Tobin Bridge. Just a reminder to hold the railings.
2: We follow plant manager and senior director of manufacturing Edwin Santillon into the 190,000 square foot factory's busy production area. He says KM employs 500 people.
7: More than half of our workforce live here in Chelsea. People have made careers here. They have met their significant others here. I myself met my wife here about 20 years ago.
2: Huge industrial smokers line a tiled alley. They're filled with dangling links of hot dogs.
6: Yeah, that looks like a Fenway Frank. Is that 1073?
8: Is that it?
6: Yeah.
9: It smells so good.
7: Yes, it does. Watch it.
2: KM uses automation and handcraft to make other products like artisan sausages and kielbasa.
6: Back in the day, all the Polish ladies used to have just a table coming off that linker, and they'd twist the links by hand.
2: Chelsea used to be a hub for Polish immigrants like Mankiewicz's great-grandparents. His great-grandfather opened a butcher shop here in 1909 and made kielbasa from an old family recipe.
6: He would do a two-day trek in a horse and buggy before the Tobin Bridge, of course, around the river to Cambridge to get to downtown Boston, the meat market, to sell his sausage.
2: After World War II, the family built a manufacturing plant in an old garage. Hot dogs came along in the 1940s and 50s. The company kept growing and opened this facility in 1970. Now KM's Fenway Frank is a regional favorite across New England.
6: It's remarkable when you think about the things that people went through in order to get where we are today. It's not an easy journey.
2: The immigrant's journey is familiar to many of KM's employees who represent 41 countries.
6: The people that come here and want a better life can have that opportunity here, can make something themselves and live their version of the American dream.
2: Including Santillon, who emigrated from Peru and started at KM 24 years ago as a meat grinder.
10: The story is the same.
6: Yep. Everyone coming to the country looking for a better life.
2: As Mankiewicz opens a box of Fenway Franks in the warehouse, he says KM sells about a million hot dogs at the historic stadium each season.
6: It's part of the magic of the ballpark, really.
10: Like Sweet Caroline.
6: Yeah, Sweet Caroline, a cold beer, and a Fenway Frank.
2: As for what his great-grandparents would think of their company's claim to fame...
6: I think they'd be very happy we still make kielbasa.
2: And he says they'd be pleased the family business is still in Chelsea. For 90.9 WBUR, I'm Andrea Shea.

0: And coming up at the top of the hour on 90.9 WBUR. And after the top of the hour, you'll meet Domi and JD Beck. They've been playing music together since they were teenagers. Now in their 20s, they're out with their second album. It's 8:50.
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2: Fitness trends of today are not new. 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
0: Here's a look at some of the stories we're following this Friday morning. Developer and tech firm Anthropic says its AI models hacked into three companies' systems during cybersecurity testing. Flight attendants for Canada's second biggest airline, WestJet, could strike on Sunday if the airline and union fail to reach a new contract deal. And tonight is the deadline for Massachusetts lawmakers to pass most major legislation before the formal session is scheduled to end. It's 71 degrees in Boston, some sunshine today, a slight chance of showers and thunderstorms this afternoon, and highs today in the upper 70s. Stay connected today. 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
4: From Marketplace in Washington, I'm Kimberly Adams. The inflation data that came out yesterday showed the pace of price increases slowed a bit in June, but that may be a short-lived reprieve, especially when it comes to food. Prices for commodities like wheat, corn, and rice could jump 10 to 18% by next summer because of the ongoing wars in Iran, Russia, and Ukraine. Plus, what's forecast to be a super El Nino this year. That's according to a new analysis from the Eurasia Group. JP Morgan issued a similar warning last week. Marketplace's Samantha Fields has more.
6: When the U.S. and Israel attacked Iran in February and the Strait of Hormuz closed, Nick Kraft at Eurasia Group was worried food prices would spike.
7: When it comes to commodities and retail food prices, I didn't see as big of a jump as I expected.
6: A big part of the reason there wasn't as much disruption as many people expected is that last year's crop yields were strong.
7: Coming into 2026, we had huge grain harvests that were buffering some of the food shortage worries and food price increase expectations.
6: But Kraft says those buffers are shrinking and the disruptions to global food supply chains are growing.
7: When you layer new weather patterns, potentially destructive weather patterns, on top of already a very sort of geopolitical tense situation, makes for a very uncertain and kind of worrisome environment.
6: It also makes it likely that food commodity prices will rise in the coming year, and eventually the prices we see at the grocery store will too.
8: At the farm level, this would be viewed as a good thing.
6: Grant Gardner at the University of Kentucky says farmers have had a rough few years, with commodity prices being too low to make a profit, so they would like to see them rise.
8: That said, from the consumer point of view, it's very different because you want those prices to remain depressed.
6: So you're not paying more at the grocery store. I'm Samantha Fields for Marketplace.
4: Let's do the numbers. Dow, S&P, and NASDAQ futures are up in the 0.1% to 0.7% range, with the Dow future up 168 points. Investors appear to have regained their appetite for tech stocks. Amazon stock is up almost 11% in pre-market trading.

0: not born in the United States of America. But Angel Rompersad was willing to die for the United States of America.
1: Plus, two Republicans are withholding support for President Trump's pick for Attorney General over concerns about Trump's settlement with the Justice Department.
2: I can see why he wants it, because it provides immunity from audits that no other taxpayer could possibly get.
1: Angel visits summer camp in Massachusetts, where campers and counselors are adapting to a changing environment.
3: If it goes to 100, we don't go outside. And that stinks, because lots of the camp is outside.
1: It's 9:01.
4: Live from NPR News in Washington, I'm Janine Herbst. President Trump says his administration has brokered a deal with Hamas to disarm. But as NPR's Franco Ordonez reports, Hamas is disputing that.
5: President Trump announced on social media that as Hamas disarms, Israeli forces will withdraw from Gaza, and that the International Stabilization Force will then work with a new Palestinian police force to take responsibility for Gaza. Like so many of these things, a lot comes down to the details and the execution of those details. There appears to be disagreement over the order of events and what comes first, whether that's Israel pulling out of Gaza or Hamas handing over its weapons. A senior Hamas official told NPR that they would only give up their weapons if Israel withdraws from Gaza first. Franco Ordonez, NPR News.
4: Two appeals courts yesterday ruled against the Trump administration's policy mandating those who enter the country without legal status be placed in detention. NPR's Jimena Bustillo reports the issue is expected to end up at the Supreme Court.
6: The decisions out of the Ninth Circuit and Seventh Circuit Courts of Appeals argue that the administration is misunderstanding decades-old immigration law. The Trump administration wants anyone who entered the country illegally to be in immigration detention while their cases play out in immigration court. Under previous administrations, someone without a criminal record would generally be allowed to seek a bond hearing while their immigration case was pending. The approach has resulted in the prolonged detention of people who, in some cases, have been living in the U.S. for decades, and a record number of people in detention. The Supreme Court is expected to take up the issue in its next term. Jimena Bustillo, NPR News, Washington.
4: Residents who were evacuated from dozens of communities around the southwest French city of Bordeaux are being allowed to return home. NPR's Eleanor Beardsley reports firefighters say the blazes are largely under control, but they warn that people need to be ready to evacuate again if they reignite.
7: The fires ripped through 100,000 acres. Some 250 houses were destroyed, but no civilian lives have been lost, largely due to the preemptive evacuations. At the Bordeaux Convention Center, evacuee Sylvie Michel, who is with her dog and two cats, is still waiting for the green light to return home. She says she never saw the fire, but felt its ominous presence.
8: It was a strong smell, and the ashes were really in great numbers. So my car is white, and it was all covered of ashes.
7: She says it felt like Pompeii, comparing the situation to the ancient Italian city destroyed by a volcano. Eleanor Beardsley, NPR News, Bordeaux.
4: U.S. futures contracts are trading higher at this hour, less than a half an hour to go to the opening bell on Wall Street. 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
1: I'm Sharon Brody. This is WBUR in Boston. Immigrant advocates are suing the Trump administration in federal court in Boston over new policies they say threaten thousands of migrant workers. The lawsuit by the Venezuelan Association in Massachusetts challenges the end of some work protections and a new asylum fee for workers from El Salvador, Ukraine, and Sudan. Plaintiffs say those who don't pay the fee could lose their work authorization or face deportation. The judge says he will issue a ruling by early August. Today on Beacon Hill, lawmakers will hear testimony on a bill to encourage people to step up if they see someone in a medical emergency. WBUR's Amy Sokolow has more on the effort by a Massachusetts family who lost a loved one.
9: The bill would require a bystander to call 911 if someone is seriously injured. 3 years ago, 19-year-old Jesse Johansmeyer was hit by a car while at a party. No one called 911 for 45 minutes, and he died from his injuries. Jesse's sister, Willow Vandalowski, says people who don't comply could face fines.
10: Our goal isn't punishment. Our goal is prevention. We really hope that this legislation encourages people to make that 911 call without hesitation so that another family never has to ask the same unanswered questions ours and others continue to carry.
9: There would be exemptions for people who would be endangered by calling for help. For 90.9 WBUR, I'm Amy Socklow.
1: Chelsea teenagers are in line for a summer of adventure. The city's partnering with the nonprofit La Collaborativa to provide teens with free field trips across the state. Today marks the first trip of the Beyond Chelsea program. The group is going to the Basketball Hall of Fame in Springfield. Charlie Giafrida is the city's director of athletic infrastructure.
11: Transportation is always an issue in a working class city, but obviously beyond that you have financial limitations. So yeah, it's giving kids an opportunity that isn't always there, breaking down any type of transportation, financial barriers.
1: Chelsea residents 13 to 19 years old are eligible for the program. As the Boston Red Sox get set for a series against the Dodgers starting tonight in L.A., Boston holds the second American League wild card spot. The Sox have won 20 of their last 23 games. It's 72 degrees in Boston with some sunshine today, a slight chance of showers and thunderstorms this afternoon, temperatures reaching the upper 70s, lows overnight in the mid-60s, some patchy fog in the morning tomorrow, increasing clouds, highs in the mid-80s. Looking ahead to Sunday, partly sunny, highs in the mid-80s. 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
1: Today's top stories are next here on 90.9 WBUR. Coming up later this hour, with climate change fueling dangerous heat and unhealthy air, summer camps in Massachusetts are shifting gears. It's 9:29.

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1: Still to come this hour on 90.9 WBUR, climate change and keeping summer campers safe in Massachusetts. It's 9:43.
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1: In business news, state lawmakers came to an agreement yesterday over a bill to license home care agencies as the state's aging population grows. The measure would increase oversight by requiring background checks, training, and safety standards for workers who care for older adults. Supporters say the bill will protect both clients and caregivers in an industry they say is largely under-regulated. The bill's sponsors add that Massachusetts is one of four states without a license process for these private companies. The proposal now heads to Governor Healey's desk. A Charlestown company that's working to make environmentally sustainable aviation fuel is getting $43 million in new funding. Lydian says the money will speed up its development process and eventually let customers buy their fuel more easily. The company hopes to start selling its more environmentally friendly fuel by 2030. 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
1: Coming up at the top of the hour on 90.9 WBUR, the Asian Football Confederation has added its voice to growing condemnation of FIFA's proposal to sell off stakes in the World Cup. 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
1: Here's a look at some of the stories we're following for you this Friday morning. Seattle's police chief is resigning amid criticism about the city's response to a fatal shooting at a food festival last weekend. New York is suing prediction market platform Kalshi, alleging it is an illegal gambling operation. Boston Mayor Michelle Wu is replacing her interim chief of streets. This month, city transportation planner Louisa Gag was killed when she was struck while cycling. It is 72 degrees in Boston, some sunshine today, a slight chance of showers and thunderstorms this afternoon. Highs today in the upper 70s, lows overnight dropping to the mid-60s, and then tomorrow you can expect some patchy fog in the morning and some clouds around Saturday's highs in the mid-80s. Stay connected all day on 90.9 WBUR and on the WBUR app.

0: Public health officials say declining confidence in their field could make people more vulnerable to current pathogens and future pandemics. That story on All Things Considered from NPR News.
1: This afternoon from 4 to 6:30 on 90.9 WBUR. This is 90.9 WBUR. I'm Sharon Brody. Summer camp is usually about embracing the outdoors, even when that means getting soaked in a downpour or sweating through a hike. But as climate change fuels dangerous heat and unhealthy air, Massachusetts camps also are focused on protecting children from the outdoors. WBUR's Emily Piper-Villillo has more.
2: Dozens of kids splash in a pond tucked among trees. It's one of three ponds at Hale Education, which runs a summer camp in Westwood with miles of trails to explore.
3: I saw a fish!
2: Campers dunk their heads and splash one another until a counselor's voice cuts through.
4: All right, everybody on the wall!
2: Kids swim to opposite docks and huddle, bobbing in the water as they call out team names.
4: On my left! We have the Golden Axolotls. Can I hear your battle cry?
5: Yeah! Three.
6: Are we ready?
5: Two. One. Capture the flag!
2: All in all, it's a pretty typical day at camp. Except for one thing.
7: You see that, like, the sun's a little bit different?
2: That's Isla Pokran. She's seven. What she's describing is the sun turned into a glowing red orb by a blanket of smoke from Canadian wildfires. Six-year-old Henry Lamolt puts it a little differently.
7: The animals at Canada Rainforest had a barbecue and they forgot to turn off the grill and the fire spread and almost burned down the entire forest.
2: These kids aren't fazed, but it's a reminder that summers are changing.
8: It's hot out. It's been a warm summer already.
2: Aaron Morehouse is Hale's executive director.
8: What we can say is that this year, last year, the year before, they are different. Like, the science shows us that. We know that we're facing the hottest days that we've ever faced.
2: Camps like Hale are all about teaching kids how to navigate the outdoors. Rain doesn't stop camp. It becomes part of the adventure. But climate change brings a whole host of challenges. More frequent extreme heat and powerful storms. Algae blooms that make it unsafe to swim. More and more, Massachusetts summers are bringing weather that forces camps to change how they operate.
9: Every night I have to monitor what the weather is going to look like for the next day.
2: Emily McDonald heads up camp at the Common School in Amherst.
9: If it goes to 100, we don't go outside. And that stinks because lots of the camp is outside.
2: This summer's 4th of July heat wave upended camp routines across the state. The temperature soared to 100 degrees, and camps moved children indoors. One turned on a live stream of owls, some closed altogether. At Everwood Day Camp in Sharon, director Jamie Pickles canceled the afternoon buses.
10: Kids sort of sitting in a hot bus with no air conditioning, particularly in potential 4th of July traffic, was just a no-go for us.
2: Roughly 75 kids stayed home that day.
10: There's a lot of people that come to Everwood who are dependent on travel. So when they can't get here by bus, then it affects their childcare, it affects their kids' experience, and people really have to reshuffle.
2: Children are especially vulnerable to extreme heat and poor air quality, and kids with asthma face even greater risks. Keeping everybody safe now means limiting some outdoor adventures that have always been a part of camp.
11: Some of the fun of, like, outdoor camp is that you get to take risks.
2: Catherine Robb's six-year-old attends camp at Hale.

0: stop what they're doing, and make sure their buddy is okay.
1: Lower 8, hurry up!
0: They've also rolled out mandatory water breaks every 15 minutes and added industrial misting fans. What's driving Executive Director Aaron Morehouse to make these changes is his belief that camp is more important now than ever. Camp teaches children how to work together, he says, how to be adaptable and resilient. And that's what they need to do in a changing world.
2: So that's another reason why we can't lose summer camp.
3: If I hold this, can you press the button?
0: The day is winding down, and campers crowd around to fill their water bottles one more time before heading home.
4: I call window, I call aisle.
0: One camper promises to bring his Pokemon tomorrow. Another has snuck an ant on board and named it Tallulah. As the bus departs, it's the adults who are monitoring the weather. So the kids can just be kids.
5: Chicken, banana, chicken, banana.
0: For 90.9 WBUR, I'm Emily Piper Valillo.
6: Moving to a new country is never easy, especially if you're a 3,000-pound whale.
7: The logistics, the number of people, is absolutely extraordinary.
6: Dr. Carissa Tang is the lead veterinarian and vice president of animal health at Chicago's Shedd Aquarium. They're helping relocate a pod of 30 beluga whales after an urgent plea from fellow zoologists.
8: The whales were stranded when an aquarium in Niagara Falls, Ontario, closed its doors. Tang explains some of what they need.
7: Comfortable slings that fit the right size animal, the transport containers that are specially designed for moving belugas, the cargo planes that can hold not only that weight of animal, but also the people needed to attend to them the entire time, the trucks that get, you know, to and from the airport.
6: The Shedd Aquarium is giving 4 of the whales a new home. Some of the remaining belugas are headed for other places that specialize in beluga whale care, like Georgia Aquarium, SeaWorld San Diego, and Oceanographic Valencia in Spain.
8: As for Shedd's new residents, Tang says Acadia, Osiris, Sierra, and Lillooet handled the move well.
7: The transport itself went as well as it possibly could have. Everybody is safe, all humans and animals. And the thing is, that's just step one.
8: The belugas can take weeks or even months to acclimate to their new surroundings and get acquainted with Shedd's other residents, including 8 other beluga whales who live in 6 interconnected habitats.
7: So we're really taking it day by day, hour by hour, and following their lead in terms of what they're ready for in the next moment.
6: Tang and her team are monitoring and recording the whales' behavior and health.
7: Of course, they have different personalities. Acadia is a little bit more of a leader right now. Lillooet's a little bit more of a follower. And so learning each of their little quirks and dynamics between each other is really important for their care.
8: Shedd is preparing to receive up to 6 more whales from the closed Canadian Aquarium in the near future.

0: 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I'm Leila Faldin.
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3: To NewsHour from the BBC World Service. Hello, I'm James Menendez. Today, the Palestinian militant group Hamas says it's agreed to give up its weapons as part of President Trump's peace plan for Gaza.
4: I think that Hamas has been under a lot of pressure from other Palestinian groups because at the end of the day, the Israelis are looking at the disarmament of Hamas as an excuse not to go forward.
3: So, will Israel now commit to withdrawing from Gaza? Also, Spain's Prime Minister condemns the sudden influx of tens of thousands of people from Morocco into Ceuta. And capturing the first drone footage of a humpback whale giving birth.
5: And it was suddenly when she diverted her path and went 200 metres or so further out to sea that I saw this incredible red plumage and I realised this is something unforgettable and rare.
3: All that and more after the news.
6: BBC News, I'm John Shea. The Spanish Prime Minister Pedro Sanchez has condemned the influx of 60,000 migrants into Spain's North African territory of Ceuta from Morocco.

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2: This is 90.9 WBUR. Good morning. I'm Steve Brown. 75 degrees in Boston at a minute and a half before noontime. The federal government has released its plan for how 7 western states will share water from the drought-stricken Colorado River. Hear that story, plus local, national, and international news here on 90.9 WBUR. Partly sunny today, slight chance of some showers or thunderstorms after 2 o'clock, the high's around 79 degrees. Partly cloudy tonight, low 65. Some early fog to start tomorrow before becoming partly cloudy, the high's near 84 degrees. Partly sunny on Sunday, the high 84 degrees. It's 75 degrees in Boston.
3: After Dr. Anthony Fauci's contentious Senate hearing, experts worry trust in public health in the U.S. may erode further.
4: That devaluing will make it much harder to do the work of public health.
3: I'm Sasha Pfeiffer. Public health officials say declining confidence in their field could make people more vulnerable to current pathogens and future pandemics. That story on All Things Considered from NPR News.
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8: From NPR and WBUR Boston, I'm Indira Lakshmanan.
9: I'm Anthony Brooks. It's Here and Now. Coming up, the federal government releases a much-anticipated blueprint to manage the drought-stricken Colorado River. So what's the plan, and will it help?
8: Also, New York Times reporter Maggie Haberman takes us behind the scenes of President Trump's second term in the White House.
10: His shamelessness has always been his superpower, and that goes back long before he was in politics.
9: And a new documentary about immigrant tech workers chasing the American dream in Silicon Valley.
11: They're here because they are free to choose their own destiny more than anything else. And money, they'll take that chance.
9: That's coming up Here and Now.
8: First, the news.
12: Live from NPR News, I'm Lakshmi Singh. President Trump is holding a cabinet meeting at Camp David in Maryland this hour. He is defending his domestic agenda of tariffs, addressing high health care costs, and investment initiatives, all of which he says benefit U.S. workers. The secretaries of state and defense who've helped the president spearhead the U.S. war with Iran are sitting on either side of Trump. The Republican leader is also defending his hardline immigration enforcement campaign, citing the massive migration currently confronting Spain.
13: That's going to be a talking point for the midterms, because when you look at what happened to Spain, they don't know what to do. And it's happening again today. They're coming in by the tens of thousands. They're just invading the country.
12: About 60,000 migrants have crossed into the tiny Spanish territory of Ceuta from Morocco over the last 24 hours, according to local authorities. Spain blames human smugglers for fueling a migration crisis. There was no immediate response from the Moroccan government on the latest figures released by Spanish authorities. Michigan's primary is Tuesday. Congresswoman Haley Stevens and former public health official Abdul El-Sayed are in a fierce battle for the Democratic Senate nomination, mirroring national divisions in the party. NPR's Sam Greenglass spoke to voters in suburban Detroit.
14: Air Force veteran Joel Rutherford worries the primary is tearing Democrats apart.
15: You have candidates that are very different. And I think what happens is this passion has just become so big.
14: Rutherford is supporting El-Sayed and thinks about his choice this way.

0: For listening to 90.9 WBUR, good afternoon. I'm Steve Brown. Just a minute and a half before 1 o'clock. Much more ahead. Coming up next hour, the Friday Journalists Roundtable discusses where President Trump's focus is with 95 days left until the November elections and how Democrats are negotiating the rise of far-left candidates. That's coming up next hour here on 90.9 WBUR. Partly sunny today, slight chance of some showers or thunderstorms after 2 o'clock. The high's near 79 degrees. Partly cloudy tonight, a low of 65. Some early fog to start tomorrow before becoming partly cloudy. The high near 84 degrees.
1: On last week's Wait, Wait, Tyler James Williams, who plays a teacher on Abbott Elementary, said real teachers seem to like the show.
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6: I'm Anthony Brooks. It's Here and Now. Coming up, President Trump is focused on the Iran war and renovations in D.C., but his party is worried about the midterms, while Democrats are nervous about their insurgent left wing. Our weekly roundtable considers it all.
5: Also, Christopher Nolan's film The Odyssey has critics swooning. We talk to an expert about the countless adaptations of Homer's epic. Even the PBS kids show Arthur did one.
7: But the way home was full of dangers, including the sirens, who played music that hypnotizes you so you'll crash your boat on their rocks.
5: And we preview the first women's pro baseball league in seven decades up to bat this weekend. Coming up, Here and Now.
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3: Live from NPR News, I'm Lakshmi Singh. President Trump's convened a cabinet meeting at Camp David where he gave pointed responses to reporters' questions today. He blasted GOP holdouts, including outgoing Senator John Cornyn, for failing to advance Todd Blanche's nomination for attorney general. Has to do in part with Trump's settlement with the IRS that included a controversial $1.7 billion compensation fund. On the U.S. war with Iran, Trump expressed frustration with Tehran's negotiators.
8: I'm losing faith in them, because they do lie and they do misrepresent. Well, the other day, the five missiles were shot. We knocked them down, but we were in the midst of a negotiation. I mean, I'm waiting for Steve to call me. How's the negotiation going? And instead, I got a call from Pete that they just shot five missiles at one of our bases in Jordan.
3: Trump faces low public approval ratings in part over the war. A federal plan for addressing a water crisis affecting seven western states is now public. It seeks to curb usage, and the Bureau of Reclamation says the plan would be updated every 2 years. The Colorado River provides water to tens of millions of people, but it's facing dire drought conditions. Three lower basin states affected, Arizona, California, Nevada, could face dramatic cuts in their water use over the next couple of years. Sarah Porter lives in Phoenix, one of the major cities that relies on the Colorado. She's a director of the Kyle Center for Water Policy at Arizona State University.
9: The federal government, through the U.S. Bureau of Reclamation, which manages the reservoirs and other infrastructure, has issued what they're calling a 10-year decision framework. And it's basically a statement of the Bureau's idea of its full authority to respond to conditions on the reservoirs as they develop. You know, whatever is thrown at it, it's what the Bureau believes it has authority to do.
3: Porter speaking with NPR's Here and Now. The Trump administration wants taxpayers to pay millions in reimbursements for security around its 250th anniversary celebrations. NPR's Rachel Treisman has details.
10: The Department of the Interior is asking Congress for $10 million to cover what it says are elevated security costs for three events on the National Mall: a prayer event in May, the Great American State Fair, and the 4th of July fireworks. Congress already allocated 150

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2: 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Good afternoon. I'm Steve Brown. Coming up at 3 on WBUR, our roundtable discusses where President Trump's focus is with 95 days left until the November elections and how Democrats are negotiating the rise of far-left candidates. 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
1: 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Just a minute and a half before 4 o'clock. Good afternoon. I'm Steve Brown. Coming up next at 4 o'clock, it's All Things Considered. It'll be partly sunny today, the highs near 79 degrees, partly cloudy tonight, the lows around 65. Some early fog to start tomorrow before becoming partly cloudy, the high around 84 degrees. Sunday should be partly sunny, the highs again around 84 degrees.

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1: Scientists are concerned the Earth may be losing its ability to adapt to climate change.
2: We're allowing ourselves to look at these extreme events and passively just sit and continue to kick the can down the road and not acting.
1: It's Friday, July 31st. This is WBUR's All Things Considered. Good afternoon, I'm Patrick Madden. Dr. Anthony Fauci appeared at a contentious Senate hearing this week, and public health experts say the way he's been treated undermines their work.
3: The field of public health has been devalued significantly by leadership, and it will make it so that the public doesn't trust public health professionals.

0: serious with sharing the technology.
1: Now, we have not agreed to that. We're talking about it. But it's a hard thing to give away that kind of technology. And I don't think this would ever happen. But, you know, those people that you give that technology, they can someday turn on you.
0: Access to the missiles has been a critical part of Ukraine's defense in the war. The Biden administration sent stockpiles over to assist, but Trump has so far resisted doing so. Franco Ordonez, NPR News, the White House.
2: About 60,000 migrants crossed from Morocco into Spain's North African exclave Ceuta over the past day. It's equivalent to 70% of the population of the city, at least 57 migrants died on the journey. The Spanish government said most of the people who made the crossing soon returned voluntarily after the sudden arrival of so many triggered chaos and a humanitarian crisis. NPR's Miguel Macias has more from Spain.
3: Today, Prime Minister Pedro Sanchez had to fly to Ceuta, the Spanish territory near Morocco, where the migrants were entering to address this crisis that is turning into a PR nightmare for him. His government has been welcoming of migrants. Today, however, he called the incident a violation of Spain's territorial integrity. Strong words to describe migrants coming to the country.
2: NPR's Miguel Macias reporting. The Justice Department is increasingly charging ICE protesters with conspiracy, which can lead to years in federal prison. As NPR's Meg Anderson reports, many of these conspiracy cases have been dismissed, but some protesters have been convicted.
4: NPR looked at the use of one charge, conspiracy to impede or injure an officer, over the last 5 years. The statute has been used infrequently, historically. But since 2025, the DOJ has charged more than 36 people with it in at least 10 different states. All of them involve people protesting ICE. Aaron Turr, with the Foundation for Individual Rights and Expression, says some of these cases involve things like property destruction.
5: But some defendants aren't accused of personally engaging in that conduct. So the concern there is that the government may be casting too wide a net.
4: In a statement, the DOJ told NPR that federal prosecutors are right to prioritize these cases and that people should not mistake impeding officers with peaceful protest. Meg Anderson, NPR News.
2: U.S. stocks rose today. The S&P 500 climbed more than 0.5%. 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
6: This is 90.9 WBUR. I'm Patrick Madden in Boston. Beacon Hill lawmakers are giving the state the go-ahead to take the shuttered Norwood Hospital site by eminent domain. The Massachusetts House today approved the measure. The state Senate passed similar legislation earlier this week. Norwood has been closed since 2020 and without management since Steward Healthcare went bankrupt. The move clears the way for the state to take the site in an effort to spur on the revival of the site as a working hospital. The city of Boston and the MBTA will get more community input on the controversial plan for a bus lane in the center of Blue Hill Avenue. WBUR's Eve Zuckoff reports another round of public meetings will begin in September.
7: City officials say the bus lane will cut driving times, make the streets safer for pedestrians and cyclists, and allow for hundreds more trees along the corridor. But some locals fear it will slow car traffic, limit parking, and harm small businesses. Boston's new interim streets chief, Chris Osgood, says the public can weigh in at 4 more meetings.
8: In September, there'll be an opportunity to have a set of public conversations to be able to talk through some of those design changes, get public engagement and feedback on that.
7: The first will be held September 10th in Mattapan. For 90.9 WBUR, I'm Eve Zuckoff.
6: A unique experience takes place tonight in Boston Harbor. It's a campout under the stars on Spectacle Island. Rebecca Smerling is director of programs at Boston Harbor Now, which is offering the adventure.
9: Getting to see the sun set over the city in the evening and then wake up kind of early and watch the sun rise in the distance over the horizon, over the other islands and Boston Light in the distance is so special and so unique.
6: Smerling says tickets are still available for another campout planned for the end of next month. And they should have some good weather tonight after a few rain showers clear up. Tonight will be mainly clear, humid, low of 64. On Saturday, partly cloudy with a high of 81. And then on Sunday, mostly cloudy and breezy, high of 82.
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1: President Trump announced a historic breakthrough in his plan to bring peace to Gaza, but huge hurdles remain, including getting all sides to agree to the deal. It's Friday, July 31st. This is WBUR's All Things Considered. Good evening, I'm Patrick Madden. Michigan has been at the epicenter of a cyclospora outbreak with more than 10,000 cases. Local nurses say it's overwhelming.
2: And also just frustrating to be like, wow, I don't think even our government knows just like how important public health is.
1: Plus, calm is slowly returning to the small Spanish enclave in North Africa, where thousands of people rushed across the border of Morocco. And filmmaker Greg Araki and actor Cooper Hoffman on their explicit new comedy called I Want Your Sex. A wrap-up of the week's business news is coming up at 6:30. Today's headlines are next.
3: Live from NPR News in Washington, I'm Ryland Barton. The UN Secretary General is urging Israel and Hamas to follow through on a peace plan and says Syria needs more international help to recover from its long civil war. He says the world needs more diplomacy, as NPR's Michelle Kellerman reports.
4: Just back from a trip to Syria, Jordan, and Cyprus, Secretary General Antonio Guterres tells reporters that there's one message that's impossible to ignore.
5: The region

0: Declining confidence in their field may make people more vulnerable to current pathogens and future pandemics, leading to more illness and injury. Dr. Georges Benjamin, who heads the American Public Health Association, says his colleagues need to be able to provide educated and evidence-based information to lawmakers.
1: We can't be tainted by a fear that if we say something, they'll do something to destroy our careers and maybe even put our lives at risk.
0: Benjamin adds that those considering a career in public health may end up having second thoughts in light of the recent attacks on Fauci and sweeping cuts to federal programs. Ari Daniel, NPR News.
2: The Trump administration wants taxpayers to pay millions of dollars in reimbursements for security around its 250th anniversary celebrations. NPR's Rachel Treisman reports.
3: The Department of the Interior is asking Congress for $10 million to cover what it says are elevated security costs for three events on the National Mall, a prayer event in May, the Great American State Fair, and the 4th of July fireworks. Congress already allocated $150 million to events celebrating America's milestone birthday. Most of that money went to Freedom 250, the White House-backed group behind the high-profile events in D.C. The group has not disclosed how much money it raised from donors. Democrats say Freedom 250, not taxpayers, should cover the additional costs. The group has more events planned for August, including an IndyCar race near the National Mall. Rachel Treisman, NPR News.
2: New York officials are suing prediction market platform Kalshi, calling it an illegal, unlicensed gambling operation. A growing number of states are suing prediction market companies. 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
4: And this is 90.9 WBUR. I'm Patrick Madden in Boston. A state bill aimed at protecting immigrants from ICE arrests at sensitive places leaves out a key location, houses of worship. It does ban warrantless civil immigration arrests in courthouses, schools, hospitals, and child care facilities, but WBUR's Steph Brown reports that houses of worship were left out for constitutional reasons.
5: The compromise bill was filed just after lawmakers celebrated with Haitian clergy at the statehouse. Now, Pastor Emmanuel Daphnis from Restoration Community Church in Holbrook says this version should not pass. He says he's disappointed and calls Beacon Hill's process disingenuous.
6: Our congregants view their houses of worship as places that are supposed to be sanctuaries. And for that to not be included here, it's kind of mind-blowing.
5: Lawmakers say they had to keep houses of religion out of the bill due to the separation of church and state. The state can't tell churches who can or can't enter their property. The current version is slated to head to the governor's desk soon. For 90.9 WBUR, I'm Steph Brown.
4: Governor Maura Healey is appealing the federal government's denial of a disaster declaration for the blizzard that hit this past February. That storm brought several feet of snow and hurricane-force winds. It knocked out power for nearly 300,000 customers. The Federal Emergency Management Agency determined that Massachusetts incurred $45 million in disaster costs, but denied the request anyway. Healey accused President Trump of playing politics with disaster relief. And one of Boston's biggest food events of the year returns tomorrow. Dine Out Boston highlights the area's food scene with special lunch and dinner menus at more than 200 restaurants. Lindsay Milne-Grant is the vice president of marketing for the city's tourism bureau, Meet Boston, which organizes the event. She says it helps boost restaurant sales during a typically slow time of year.
7: For the restaurants, August can be a slower time period, especially this year where we're coming off of the FIFA World Cup. We're coming off of the America 250 celebrations and the Sail Boston celebrations. We felt this was the next, you know, natural timeline to keep the beat going.
4: Dine Out Boston runs through August 15th. And in our forecast tonight, a low of 64. Saturday, some sun, highs in the lower 80s. Sunday, also a high near 82.
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9: 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I'm Sasha Pfeiffer.
10: And I'm Juana Summers. President Trump announced a breakthrough yesterday in peace negotiations in Gaza, but it did not take long for the key parties, Israel and Hamas, to raise objections. NPR's Frank Langfitt has been following the story from Tel Aviv and is with us now. Hi there.
11: Hi, Juana.
12: So, Frank, what did President Trump say, and how did Hamas

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1: Meet up with us at City Space this Monday, August 3rd, for a class in making paper flowers and enjoy mango sticky rice while you craft. Tickets at wbur.org/events. And it could be a weekend to hit the beaches. Tonight, partly cloudy and comfortable with temperatures dropping down into the low 60s. Saturday, patchy fog in the morning, then a mix of sun and clouds with a high of 84. Sunday, highs will also be in the lower 80s.
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4: The fitness trends of today are not a revolution, but simply a revival. 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
5: For hundreds of years, men and women have looked at a big rock and said, who can lift that highest? And then they would celebrate that and they'd write stories and sing songs with the person who lifted the rock. We've always had this innate human fascination with physicality and pushing to extremes.
4: But it wasn't until the 19th century that fitness culture really took off.
5: Prior to the 19th century, a lot of people didn't exercise. They worked. You know, they worked in farms, they worked in fields, they worked in agrarian disciplines or fishing disciplines, they worked in the home. In the 19th century, their work becomes far more sedentary, so you get far more people engaged in it.
4: I'm Meghna Chakrabarty. Today on Point, the history of fitness culture worldwide. Stay with us.
6: Live from NPR News in Washington, I'm Ryland Barton. President Trump says a deal has been reached for Hamas to disarm and Israel to withdraw its forces from Gaza. But as NPR's Frank Langfitt explains, many hurdles, conditions, and long timelines remain to wind down the war in the Palestinian territory.
7: The president said Hamas would totally disarm. They give up their weapons, and as that was concluding, then Israeli forces would begin to pull back from parts of Gaza. Now, within hours, Hamas officials told NPR Israel would have to withdraw first before it gave up any weapons. Now, this evening, Israeli Minister of National Security Itamar Ben-Gvir, he called the agreement unacceptable. He said Israel must be allowed to continue to target Hamas fighters. Otherwise, Hamas could regroup, prepare to attack Israel again, as it did back in October 7th of 2023.
6: NPR's Frank Langfitt reporting. California, Nevada, and Arizona will soon be facing steep water cuts from the drought-stricken Colorado River. NPR's Kirk Sigler reports a new federal plan released by the Trump administration mostly targets three of the seven states in the river basin.
8: The Colorado River is facing its most severe drought conditions on record due to climate change. Under this new plan, as expected, major cities like Phoenix, Las Vegas, and countless Southern California

0: fence. The rule allows borrowers to ask the U.S. Education Department to erase their debts if a school ripped them off by lying about things like job prospects or salary after graduation. Advocates filed the suit in 2019 when the first Trump administration delayed discharging loans for defrauded borrowers. In 2022, the Biden administration settled, but the current Trump administration asked the courts for a delay making good on that settlement. A July ruling from the U.S. Court of Appeals for the Ninth Circuit told the department no more delays. When finished, the settlement will have discharged the debts of some 450,000 borrowers. Corey Turner, NPR News.
1: The Trump administration is dropping its case against a former U.S. Olympian who was accused of vandalizing the reflecting pool in Washington, D.C. In a court filing, the Justice Department says that damage was caused by flawed work performed by a contractor. Trump hired the company to coat the pool with what he called American flag blue liner. This is NPR News.
2: This is 90.9 WBUR. I'm Patrick Madden in Boston. A bill that would loosen restrictions on abortions in Massachusetts is now on its way to Governor Healey's desk. It will allow physicians to perform abortions past the current 24-week limit based on their own professional judgment. Supporters say the legislation will keep reproductive health decisions between a patient and their doctor. Opponents say it creates an undefined standard. The City of Boston and the MBTA will get more community input on the controversial plan for a bus lane in the center of Blue Hill Avenue. WBUR's Eve Zukoff reports another round of public meetings will begin in September.
3: City officials say the bus lane will cut driving times, make the streets safer for pedestrians and cyclists, and allow for hundreds more trees along the corridor. But some locals fear it will slow car traffic, limit parking, and harm small businesses. Boston's new interim streets chief, Chris Osgood, says the public can weigh in at four more meetings.
4: In September, there'll be an opportunity to have a set of public conversations to be able to talk through some of those design changes, get public engagement and feedback on that.
3: The first will be held September 10th in Mattapan. For 90.9 WBUR, I'm Eve Zukoff.
2: And a unique experience takes place in Boston Harbor tonight. It's a campout under the stars on Spectacle Island. Rebecca Smerling is director of programs at Boston Harbor Now, which is offering the adventure.
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2: Guests will also get breakfast after the sunrise. There will be another overnight campout on Spectacle Island next month, and tickets are still available. It's 7:06. The forecast is next. 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
2: In our forecast tonight, mainly clear, humid with a low of 64. On Saturday, highs in the lower 80s. Sunday, some sun and clouds, highs also in the lower 80s.
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8: Fitness is a huge part of my life.
9: It's the center of my social life. It's where I meet all my friends. It's what I get psyched up about.
10: It's always been a positive effect in my life in many, many ways, not an obsessive way.
11: I was a varsity athlete in college many eons ago. But once an athlete, always an athlete. So today, I watch my weight. I play ping pong. I swim, and I bike ride around the neighborhood. Being an athlete is, well, heaven. And the feeling of it is heaven.
12: I've started to view fitness as foundational for the rest of my life. I used to view it as something more of vanity, you know, it was for people who just wanted to look good. But really, it ties into the rest of your life, your mental state, my performance at work, my energy levels. Everything that I do has gotten better since I started exercising regularly.
13: Fitness is one of my top priorities because I have watched my mom, who had a sedentary lifestyle, lose her mobility. She's now wheelchair bound, and watched the acceleration of her dementia. Everything I read says, if it's good for your heart, it's also good for your brain.

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9: 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That's coming up on The Daily from The New York Times.
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12: Live from NPR News in Washington, I'm Ryland Barton. FIFA is abandoning a controversial plan to sell stakes of the World Cup to private investors after opposition from European countries. The private investors included a firm run by Joshua Kushner, brother of President Trump's son-in-law. It's a stunning defeat for FIFA President Gianni Infantino, a Trump ally, just weeks after the lucrative Men's World Cup. Some EU countries are calling for Spain's borders to be closed as the country tries to deal with an influx of tens of thousands of migrants from Morocco. Terry Schultz reports the EU Commission chief calls the situation unacceptable.
13: Spanish authorities say they've turned back roughly half the people who arrived in the tiny Spanish town of Ceuta by land or sea from Morocco. European Commission Chief Ursula von der Leyen says she's assigned officials to help Spain manage the situation, insisting the crossings must stop immediately and that smuggling networks must be dismantled. She underscores that people entering the bloc must be returned quickly. Several EU governments have called for the suspension of Spanish participation in the passport-free Schengen system so that the migrants cannot travel on into other countries. The Italian government says it's temporarily closed its air and sea borders with Spain, and France announced it will step up controls at the Spanish border. For NPR News, I'm Terry Schultz in Brussels.
12: Major oil companies reported massive profits while fighting between Iran and the U.S. drove up the price of oil. ExxonMobil and Chevron both more than doubled their profits in the second quarter. Some lawmakers have proposed taxing oil producers for war-related windfalls, as NPR's Camilla Domonoske reports.
14: We've seen Democrats in Congress and some leaders in Europe call for windfall taxes on oil. These are special taxes on unusually high profits. The logic being that, you know, these companies didn't make so much money by innovating. It was because of this geopolitical crisis that was outside of their control that made the thing they sell a lot more valuable, right? Europe